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13: From Bloomberg World Headquarters in New York, I'm Doug Krisner. Time to update market action. We'll look at a few top business stories as well. Geopolitics continue to loom large over markets. Today, Iran said the latest U.S. proposal partly bridged the gap between these warring sides. However, Iran's supreme leader reportedly issued a directive today that the country's near weapons-grade uranium should not be sent abroad. And at the same time, Iran's president said his country will never back down and cannot be conquered with missiles, bombs, or fighter jets. We also learned today Iran is in talks with Oman on creating a permanent toll system for maritime traffic through the Strait of Hormuz. That's according to the Iranian ambassador to France. Now, President Trump rejected the idea, and we heard from Secretary of State Marco Rubio.
14: Well, we've always said a tolling system in the Straits would be unacceptable, but we don't just say that. The world has said that. We have a resolution right now in the United Nations. We're trying to take it to the Security Council. It's sponsored by Bahrain. It has over 100 something in it. The highest number of co-sponsors in the history of the Security Council have signed on to our resolution.
13: Secretary of State Marco Rubio. During New York trading, crude prices drifted a bit lower. We had WTI down about 1.9%. But here in the electronic session, WTI is up nearly 1.5%. We're trading 97.75. Now, in New York trading, Treasury yields were mixed. The 10-year losing about 2 basis points, last quoted in New York at 4.56%. But the 2-year added a basis point to around 4.07%. And we're holding at those levels now in the Tokyo session. Choppy day for U.S. equities. We had the Dow finishing at a record high, 50,285, with a gain of 0.5%. Walmart said that rising fuel prices are squeezing its bottom line and could lead to higher prices for shoppers. Walmart shares were down today by 7.2%. Tomorrow morning at 11 a.m., President Trump will host a swearing-in ceremony for Fed Chair Kevin Warsh. The Trump administration is adding, or I should say, awarding $1 billion to IBM to build a foundry for producing quantum computing chips. Today, shares in IBM were up 0.5%. We check markets for you throughout the day here on Bloomberg. We've got the yen holding steady at 159. The Nikkei at the moment is higher by 1%. Meantime, in Sydney, the ASX 200 higher by 0.6%. And in Seoul, the KOSPI is up 0.6% as well. 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
6: Expenses net of taxes, and people are coming to us and saying, like, how can you give us a more tax-efficient framework because we're sitting on all these gains? 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Then you have things like the 351 exchange. 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The longer you can defer the taxes, the greater your wealth can grow. People love that kind of stuff. 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
7: Final question for you, Ben. What is your favorite ETF ticker other than your own?
6: Oh, man, that's a great question, because people sit on these things, right? It's a game, and you hear a new one and you go, oh, that's a great ticker. Where did you find that? Yeah. I always thought the cow ticker was pretty good. What are some of your guys' favorites?
8: I mean, Moo gets brought up a lot. 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
15: From Bloomberg World Headquarters in New York, I'm Doug Krisner. Time to update top stories and look at market action as well. Geopolitics looming large. Today, Iran said the latest U.S. proposal partly bridged the gap between these warring sides. However, at the same time, Iran's supreme leader reportedly issued a directive that the country's near weapons-grade uranium should not be sent abroad. And Iran's president said his country will never back down and cannot be conquered with missiles, bombs, or fighter jets. We also learned today that Iran is in talks with Oman on creating a permanent toll system for maritime traffic through the Strait of Hormuz. That's according to the Iranian ambassador to France. Now, President Trump rejected the idea. You would think, given the headlines, the tone in the oil market would have pushed

0: prices higher. Not the case in New York trading. WTI was down 1.9%, although now in Asian trading, WTI is up 1.8% at 98.10. U.S. Treasury yields were mixed in New York trading. We had the 10-year losing about 2 basis points to 4.56. We're trading 4.57 now in Tokyo. A 2-year is at 4.08%. Choppy day for U.S. equities. The Dow added a half of 1% to a record high of 50,285. The S&P up nearly 0.2%. NASDAQ comp higher today by 0.1%. Tomorrow at 11 a.m. Washington time, President Trump will host a swearing-in ceremony for Fed Chair Kevin Warsh. The Trump administration is awarding $1 billion to IBM to build a foundry for producing quantum computing chips. On that news, today IBM shares were up 12%. Estee Lauder Companies and Spain's Puig have walked away from a multi-billion dollar deal that would have created one of the world's largest beauty businesses. Shares in
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20: You're listening to the Big Take Podcast on Bloomberg Radio. I'm Stacey Vanek Smith, in for Sarah Holder and David Gura. Today on the show, we're talking about the race to redraw district lines, why it's happening now, and what the political and economic impacts could be for voters.
21: My district right now is very urban. I don't have a single farm, nor a single factory.
20: Congressman Don Beyer has represented Virginia's 8th District for more than a decade. It's one of the state's Democratic strongholds, located just outside of Washington, D.C. But for 3 weeks this spring, Beyer's district shifted in a big way.
22: Coming up, Virginia has decided voters have said yes to redrawing Virginia's congressional districts.
20: It was part of a concerted effort from Virginia Democrats to create new Democratic seats in Congress. Virginia is a purple state with nearly 9 million people. It has 11 representatives in the House, 6 Democrats, and 5 Republicans. By breaking up some key Republican districts and folding them into Democratic ones, the state's Democrats hope to shift that balance even more in their favor and create 10 Democratic districts, leaving just one to Republicans.
21: My new district had 16 new counties, most of them very rural. And so I was getting to dive into the fact that their internet service is terrible, that they have to go 45 minutes to have a heart attack or 2 hours to have a baby.
20: Historically, Beyer has been against this kind of map redrawing, sometimes referred to as gerrymandering. For the last decade, he has pushed legislation that would make the practice a thing of the past. But he backed the recent effort to create that Democrat-friendly map because he says, well, Republicans, at the urging of President Trump, were doing the same thing in a bunch of other states.
21: The phrase everyone used, Stacey, again and again was, you know, you can't just roll over, that we can't take a knife to a gunfight, and Donald Trump has got the gunfight.
20: In the end, Beyer's new district lasted only a few weeks. The state Supreme Court threw out the map earlier this month. Democrats tried to get the U.S. Supreme Court to intervene, but when that court declined to do so, it was a nail in the coffin. Bloomberg government's Greg Giroux says rapidly shifting maps like the ones in Virginia are all part of a bigger and highly unusual redistricting fight that's been playing out all across the country.
23: I did not have on my bingo card, and certainly my editors didn't, having so many states to cover in these mid-decade redistricting wars. So this is very unusual. We have one of the tiniest House majorities in modern U.S. history right now. The Republicans control just 217 seats, 212 for the Democrats, one independent, 5 vacancies. And really, with Democrats needing just a net gain of 3 seats to get to that majority of 218 in the House, every seat seems to magnify in importance.
24: People who think about politics are saying, oh, gee, it's political, but it's also very economic.
20: Dr. Julianne Malveau is a D.C.-based economist and president emerita of Bennett College for Women. She says beyond voting in elections, this gerrymandering will have a profound impact.
24: people will experience less economic access, less economic freedom because of this redistricting. And I think that's quite frankly the point.
0: I'm Stacey Vanek Smith, in for David Gura and Sarah Holder, and this is The Big Take from Bloomberg News. Today on the show, the race to redistrict, why it's happening now, what the political and economic impacts could be for voters, and, of course, who's winning. Gerrymander dates back to 1812, when then Massachusetts Governor Elbridge Gerry signed into law a redistricting plan that would favor his party. The Boston Gazette compared the shape of one of the contorted new districts to a salamander. The headline combined Governor Gerry's name with salamander, and gerrymander was born. Bloomberg Government's Greg Giroux has had a front row seat to many gerrymandering battles. He's covered politics for 30 years and says redistricting tends to follow a familiar rhythm.
23: So redistricting is usually the once per decade process of modifying congressional district lines after every census and after the reapportionment of the 435 House seats among the states. That number is fixed, so it's very much a zero-sum game. States that grow faster get more seats at the expense of those that don't grow as fast or those that lose population. That leads to some very, very difficult political fights in the states, usually in years ending in 1 and 2.
0: Years like 2021 or 2022. Redistricting has that predictable cadence because it usually follows the census. And who gets to draw the lines varies by state. Traditionally, the job has fallen to state legislatures and governors. So if the same party controls both, it can redraw the maps in its favor. Several states have tried to protect against this and now leave redistricting responsibilities to an independent or bipartisan commission. Greg says normally all of that work and any related political fights are wrapped up in the first couple years after the census comes out. But this wave of redistricting has been an exception.
23: What's different about this decade is that we've seen an explosion of states that are enacting redistricting new maps in the middle of the decade.
0: The mid-decade scramble to rapidly redraw congressional districts kicked off in 2025 in Texas.
23: At the urging of Trump White House, Texas Republicans enacted new maps in that state that could deliver up to 5 additional seats for the GOP and help them rescue their very shaky House majority in the 2026 election.
0: Here's how Texas Governor Greg Abbott made the case for the move on Fox News.
1: Look at the entirety of all of the New England states. In all of New England, there are millions of Republican voters, and yet there is no member of the United States Congress who is a Republican. So they drew their lines a long time ago to eliminate Republicans in Congress. And what has happened across America is lines have been drawn illegally based upon race.
23: Texas acting prompted some other Republican governments to follow suit, and Democrats decided to counterattack in some states.
0: After Texas redistricted, California soon followed with a new map that would add more Democratic seats. Virginia Democrats like Don Beyer also launched a bid to redraw their map. Republicans were able to redraw district maps in Missouri, North Carolina, Ohio, and Florida. One notable exception was Indiana, where Republicans rejected President Trump's request to draw a new district map in their state.
23: And that big fight that we've seen in 2025 and the first few months of 2026 was only super turbocharged by a U.S. Supreme Court decision in late April that basically restricted how much states could use race in redistricting.
0: That late April decision was Louisiana versus Calais, which weakened key provisions of the Voting Rights Act.
23: The U.S. Supreme Court struck down Louisiana's map, which has 2 black majority districts out of 6 in the state, and said that it was an unconstitutional racial gerrymander. And so as a result of that decision, Louisiana is trying to enact a new map, as are some other states.
0: Those other states include Alabama, Tennessee, and South Carolina. Since the Supreme Court decision, Republicans have introduced new maps in all 3 states. And those new maps will impact more than just politics.
24: I think that the pundits have talked about this from a political perspective, which is absolutely right. But, you know, politics and economics are inextricably intertwined. They both deal with the same thing. Who gets what, when, where, and why?
0: Economist Dr. Julian Malvo.
24: Economists talk about it from a money perspective. Politicians talk about it from a voting perspective. In some ways, in this case, they're literally the same thing.
20: Dr. Malveau says there are two commonly used techniques when it comes to gerrymandering. She has seen them play out many times in predominantly Black communities.
24: We talk about packing and cracking. Packing is putting all the Black folks into one district, or they could be in two or three. Cracking is when you crack them like a walnut, crack them into several districts.
20: Oh, to like dilute their voting power.
24: Precisely. And to dilute their influence and representation.
20: Malvo points to the 9th district in Tennessee, which used to include all of Memphis and has served as a Democratic stronghold in the state, represented by Congressman Steve Cohen. A new map adopted earlier this month splits the city into 3 districts.
24: So now, who among these 3 districts is going to advocate for resource allocation for Memphis? What if they need a new school? What if they need a new playground? Who's going to argue for that? And so the economic part of it is you've diluted not only political power, but also economic power. The ability to essentially advocate for economic issues, for community development block grants, for small business allocations. There are just so many things that a congressperson representing his or her district is going to push for, whereas 3 congresspeople in diluted districts, Memphis is not going to be the first choice for any of them.
20: What kinds of things have you seen happen when this occurs?
24: Well, first of all, the essential district gets ignored. The essential district, which is the Memphis city, it gets ignored when you now have 3 people representing central Memphis, 3 different members of Congress. So what could happen? Someone would take some legislation for a new school because some schools are eroding. So they take that legislation. Who takes it now? You got 3 people. Even in the best of circumstances, those 3 might decide, we're not going to work together on this. And who gets ignored? The Black community in this case.
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20: Impacts follow.
24: If you dilute congressional power, you dilute other power. You dilute economic power. Often, and when there's an investment to happen in a district, the member of Congress is one of the people who may talk to investors, may talk to industry to say, this is what I can do for you. If you bring this investment to my district, I can promise you X. Might be a tax abatement, might be something else. Well, you can't really say that if you have less influence, less power.
20: Research from the University of Southern California published last month found property values can be greatly impacted by redistricting, with homes losing or gaining nearly 8% of their market value when put into different districts. Redistricting has also been shown to impact people's access to credit.
24: People often talk about your credit score as being your adult report card because essentially it does talk about your credit worthiness, your access to capital. And as we know, many small minority, other businesses, but small businesses are sitting at the edge. They don't have a lot of cash reserves, and their ability to access credit is often their ability to survive. And again, the question becomes, who will be their advocate? Now, the member of Congress isn't going to change, can't change the law for you, but they can certainly, that's why they have, you know, support staff. They can look into it. A letter from a congressperson's aide saying, Jane Jones says she didn't get a loan. Can you help us with that? Often they'll get an answer. But if there's no Congress to lift up Jane Jones, another one bites the dust.
20: 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I'm Stacey Vanek Smith, in for David Gura and Sarah Holder. And I spoke with Congressman Don Beyer, Bloomberg Government's Greg Giroux, and economist Julianne Malveau about the political and economic impacts of the nationwide race to redistrict.
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4: This is a Bloomberg Money Minute. Walmart warning that rising fuel costs will squeeze the retailer's bottom line in the current quarter. That could lead the company to raise prices for shoppers. Walmart shares falling more than 7% today, but elsewhere on Wall Street, stocks ended higher. The Dow notching a fresh record closing high on renewed hopes for peace talks between the U.S. and Iran. At the close, the Dow today up 276 points, up 0.5%. The Nasdaq added 23, the S&P up 13, and oil closed a little lower, just above $96 a barrel. Aura Health Oy, that's the maker of those popular smart rings that track your health, fitness, and sleep patterns. The latest tech company to file paperwork to begin selling stock to the public should come a little later this year. And don't be alarmed at your next barbecue if your mustard is neon green. In a tie-in with the latest Minions movie out July 1st, French's yellow mustard will have a sister condiment, Goomy's green mustard. Same taste. Tom Busby, Bloomberg Radio.
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41: From Bloomberg World's headquarters in New York, I'm Doug Krisner. Let's update top stories and market action. A lot of geopolitics at play for markets. Earlier today, Iran said the latest U.S. proposal partly bridged the gap between the warring sides. However, at the same time, we had Iran's supreme leader reportedly issuing a directive that the country's near weapons-grade uranium should not be sent abroad, something the Trump administration has discussed. And at the same time, Iran's president said his country will never back down and cannot be conquered with missiles, bombs, or fighter jets. Now, we also learned today that Iran is in talks with Oman on creating a permanent toll system for maritime traffic through the Strait of Hormuz. This is according to the Iranian ambassador to France. Now, President Trump rejected the idea, and we got reaction from retired U.S. Army General and former CIA Director David Petraeus.
0: Right now, they are insisting that they are given control of the Gulf, of the Strait, and that they are able to charge tolls for it. That's just, I think, unacceptable. And it may be that we have to go back to war to show them that we're pretty serious about this.
41: Retired U.S. Army General David Petraeus there. Crude oil prices drifted lower, interestingly enough, during New York trading. WTI was down 1.9%. However, now in Asian trading, WTI is up nearly 1.9% at 98.15. So we're seeing a lot of volatility. U.S. Treasury yields were mixed during New York trading. The 10-year lost about 2 basis points to 4.56. We're up just a tad right now with the 10-year at 4.57 during the Tokyo session and a 2-year treasury yielding 4.08%. Choppy day for U.S. stocks. However, the Dow did manage a record high at 50,285 with a gain of a half of 1%. Walmart saying today that rising fuel costs are squeezing its bottom line, and that could lead to higher prices for shoppers. Walmart shares were down 7.2% today. Tomorrow morning, 11 a.m. Wall Street time, President Trump will be hosting a swearing-in ceremony for Fed Chair Kevin Warsh. Now, the Trump administration today said it's awarding $1 billion to IBM to build a foundry for producing quantum computing chips. IBM shares were up 12% today in New York trading. Right now in Tokyo, the Nikkei is up 2%. And after that rally yesterday of something greater than 8% in Seoul, the Kospi is down 0.1%. In Sydney, the ASX 200 is higher by 0.3%. 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
3: Initially, just looking at this as a bridge solution, it may mean that they only use them for their own use for maybe 5 years or so until they get their grid connection. And then after that point, it could be that they become available for other grid services. So they could be doing peak shifting, they could be doing arbitrage and all the other things that batteries are used for in our power system. But that's kind of an open question. As I said, they're really building for speed right now, and those business models haven't really been figured out yet.
4: Yeah, no, it's really interesting. I mean, in my role, I look at power market dynamics, the value of different resources. And, you know, it depends also on how future demand goes for power generally and the shape of that. But I could see one possible future reality where there's sort of all of these batteries added to the grid to meet this near-term challenge. And then in terms of then the overall need for batteries on the grid, maybe there's more than are actually needed. And like with everything, you get sort of price cannibalization. And so, you know, it might be that there's a situation where in the short term, we meet this need. And in the long term, we've kind of overbuilt batteries on the grid, which will be really interesting to see how that plays out.
3: Yeah, definitely. I mean, especially with the data center power demand is continuing to increase. But if we see that perhaps there's some kind of large shift in how AI models operate, and if those power demand numbers start to come down, then things could look quite differently.
4: I'm curious to know, because in a way, I already mentioned this, we're looking at this in a very, from a very US-centric lens. I think rightly so, because that is where this demand for data centers is most acute, and where some of the challenges around building those are also most acute. But what are you seeing elsewhere in the world in terms of the kind of the battery to center nexus?
3: So most of the operational large-scale batteries at data centers, so those that are actually up and running right now, they're not in the US. There's more of them in Europe and in China.
4: So I completely got off on the wrong foot when I led us down the path of talking about the US.
3: No, it's true, because, I mean, although most batteries, yeah, as I said, they're operational right now, are in Europe and in China, but the pipeline, so all of these announced projects, they're all where the data center build is happening, and that is in the US. But before the AI boom, there were still data centers, and in Europe, those early projects that happened before ChatGPT came along, they're much more focused on sustainability targets, like replacing the diesel generators that conventionally supply backup power to data centers. So for example, Microsoft have a project in Sweden where they replaced some of those diesel generators with large scale batteries. And similarly, Google have done this at one of their data centers in Belgium. And then when we look at China, they have targets for data centers where they have to meet 80% of their electricity with renewables. And if you're trying to do that with just solar or wind on its own, that's very difficult. And so they're starting to install batteries to try to meet more of those hours with renewables.
4: And so what percentage did you say it was that they have to meet?
3: It's 80%.
4: That's a really high bar. And, you know, it's interesting because in Europe, it seems like, and correct me if I'm wrong here, there are a lot of batteries being deployed in data centers, but it's kind of reflective of like the old school application. You know, it's kind of backup. Even if it is displacing like diesel gen, it's still like, I'm assuming those smaller size batteries in terms of their duration. But in China, like a mandate to meet 80% of the demand through renewable resources kind of, I'm imagining, requires some pretty hefty batteries to enable that. Are you seeing longer durations there?
3: So in theory, yeah, you would need a lot of batteries to meet that in China. It is also possible to use renewable certificates to meet that 80%. And we think that a lot of those data centers will actually go down that route rather than necessarily installing batteries on site. To get to the second part of that on the long duration, it's actually, again, in the US where we're seeing

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9: From Bloomberg World Headquarters in New York, I'm Doug Krisner. Let's update our top stories. We'll look at market action. Let's begin with crude oil. Interestingly, prices drifted lower in New York trading on a day when Iran said the latest U.S. proposal partly bridged the gap between the warring sides. Yes, that would seem to say perhaps we're near a deal, which one would help explain why crude retreated. But if you look more closely, Iran's supreme leader also issued a directive that Iran's near weapons-grade uranium should not be sent abroad. That's a condition that the Trump administration has tried to set. Now, at the same time, Iran's president said his country will never back down and cannot be conquered. We also learned today that Iran is in talks with Oman on creating a permanent toll system for maritime traffic through the Strait of Hormuz. Now, President Trump has rejected this idea, and in New York trading, WTI was down about 1.9%. Right now in the electronic session, WTI is higher by about 1.8% at 98.05. And then if you look at the equity space, got a rally underway in Tokyo where the Nikkei is up about 1.9%. U.S. Treasury yields right now, very little changed in the Tokyo session. We ended New York trading somewhat mixed. The 10-year lost 2 basis points to 4.56. We're trading 4.57 now in Tokyo, and a 2-year that's at 4.08%. U.S. equities ended the day higher, with the Dow actually setting a record at 50,285 with a gain of a half of 1%. Within the Dow, Walmart said that rising fuel costs are squeezing its bottom line, and that in turn could lead to higher prices for shoppers. Shares in Walmart were down today by 7.2%. The Trump administration is awarding $1 billion to IBM to build a foundry to produce quantum computer chips. IBM shares were up 12% today. Right now in Hong Kong, Hang Seng higher by 0.6%. On the Chinese mainland, CSI 300 up 0.3%. 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

like our original gold-rimmed Bluebell homemade vanilla, the country's gold standard of ice cream flavors since 1969. 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
18: And I'm Karen Moscow, and the S&P 500 heading for its longest streak of weekly wins since 2023 as hopes that the U.S. and Iran are moving closer to a peace deal and unrelenting enthusiasm for artificial intelligence drive equities higher. We check the markets all day long here on Bloomberg with S&P futures up 0.2%, up 14 points, Dow futures up 0.25% or 131 points, and NASDAQ futures up 0.25% or 75 points. The DAX in Germany is up 0.6%. 10-year Treasury up 5.36%. Seconds yield 4.54%. The yield on the 2-year 4.07%. NYMEX crude oil is up 2%, up $1.86 at $98.20 a barrel.

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11: And I'm Karen Moscow. We go to the First Word breaking news desk for today's morning call. And here's Bill Maloney. Bill, good morning.
12: And good morning, Karen. U.S. futures are quiet right now. Dow futures higher by 87 points. S&Ps are higher by 5. NASDAQ futures are lower by 4 points. And the Russell futures are down by 0.1%. The U.S. 10-year yield is at 4.55. Gold is in the red. Oil is climbing, but Bitcoin is lower by 0.5%. On the U.S. economic front at 10 o'clock, look for Michigan sentiment. And after the last night, workday beat estimates. Those shares are up 10% in the pre-market. And regarding earnings this morning, look for BJ's to report. Wrapping things up, Alcoa was raised to buy over at UBS. Live from the First Breaking News Desk, I'm Bill Maloney. Karen?
11: All right, Bill, thank you. I'm Bloomberg customers. 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Now here's Michael Barr with more on what's going on around the world. Michael.
13: Thank you very much, Karen. Senate Republicans are at a stalemate over President Trump's $1.8 billion account to pay political allies alleged to be victims of government weaponization. GOP lawmakers have departed Washington.

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3: Due to high water from Leon Creek, that's San Antonio traffic. I'm Michael Scott.
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8: Road getting reports of a disabled vehicle. That one might be on the shoulder. That's San Antonio traffic. I'm Michael Scott.
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13: Across journalism, there is a change, and it is a bit of an obituary. Only one person could report this for us with all of his heritage with radio, John Tucker.
14: Yeah, it was in 1927, believe it or not, the Columbia Broadcasting System debuted as a network, and the radio broadcast that became known as the World News Roundup would begin in March of 1938 as German troops entered Vienna. There was a reporter named Ed Murrow. He was there. He was joined by reporters in Berlin, London, Paris, and Rome. Bob Trout would anchor the program from New York. 2 years later, Murrow, who by then had added his middle initial R to his signature sign-on and sign-offs, would report from London as German planes unloaded on the city.
15: This is London, being bombed again. Half an hour ago, I could read street signs in the flash of anti-aircraft batteries.
14: Edward R. Murrow and CBS Radio determined to report the plight of the UK to the self-imposed isolation of America.
16: This is Trafalgar Square. 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
20: And I'm John Tucker in the Bloomberg Newsroom with this Bloomberg Business Flash. Major averages are higher, so we're headed toward the finish of the eighth straight winning week. This would actually be the longest such streak since 2023. Best performing stock in the S&P 500. Let's start there. That belongs to Dell. Shares of Dell were up about 15%. Wells Fargo raising its price target on the stock to 270 from 180. The move comes ahead of the release of Dell's first quarter results. That's May 28th. A third straight positive session for the stock. It's risen more than 20% over a three-day surge. Worst performer, Take-Two Interactive. The Take-Two Interactive software shares, they were down just about 7%. This reverses the pre-market rally that followed the fiscal fourth quarter earnings release. Meantime, Tiffany McGee, a pivotal advisor.

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19: It's 2:40 on Wall Street. We do check markets all day long here at Bloomberg. We've got just over an hour to go until it is on to the weekend with the Dow, the S&P, NASDAQ all advancing. Dow Industrials trading at a record at 50,717 right now, up by about 0.9%. The S&P has to close above 7,500 for a record, 7,490 where we stand right now on the S&P. It is on track for its eighth week of gains. That is the longest weekly rally since 2023. Right now, we've got the S&P up 45, up by about 0.6%. The NASDAQ Composite Index up 0.8%. The Russell 2000 Index of small cap shares is rallying by 1%. All of this with the VIX below 17, the 10-year at 4.55%, the 2-year 4.12%, and the 30-year 5.06%. West Texas Intermediate crude has been bouncing around. Right now, we got WTI once again trading lower, down under 0.1%. Little change. Barrel of Brent, though, the global benchmark does remain higher.

0: 103.20 right now, up by about 0.6%. Uber exploring options for a full takeover of Delivery Hero to better compete with DoorDash outside of the United States. Today we are seeing shares of Uber. They are trading down by 2%. Rival Lyft, both based in San Francisco, up 1.8%. DoorDash up by 1.5%. Recapping, stocks higher, the Dow at a record, S&P up by 0.6%. Carolyn, Tim, that's Bloomberg Business Flash.
1: All right, Charlie, thank you so much. Carol Masser, Tim Stanovic, live here at Bloomberg headquarters in New York City. Well, it's the unofficial start to summer.
2: Did anyone tell the weather that?
1: It always rains.
2: It's rainy and cold.
1: It's rainy and cold.
2: Yeah.
1: It's kind of a
2: earlier
1: bummer.
2: This week here, and look, you know, I know we're broadcast all over, so forgive me for just talking about sort of like Northeast weather right now, but yeah, I was talking to my dad about this, and you know, my parents used to live on the East Coast, now they're on the West Coast, and he said, oh yeah, Memorial Day, whenever we were on the East Coast, was always like, the weather was always terrible.
1: I have to just tell you, I used to march, I used to play clarinet, and I was in a marching band,
2: okay.
1: And so we always marched in the Memorial Day parade. And it was
2: we're going to need some video of this.
1: I swear to God. And it was like, we had little jackets and we like...
2: Oh, no, I believe you. I just want to see it.
1: But it was always like dealing, like, could we march? Yeah. Would we get it done before the rain started?
2: I think some parades this weekend might be canceled.
1: All right. Yeah. So fingers crossed that maybe they hold off. I got to say, though, we're talking about a lot. We're thinking about Memorial Day. We're thinking about what goes into a Memorial Day picnic and celebration. This is happening as global food prices climb to their highest level in more than 3 years as the Iran war disrupted supply chains. You know, we kind of kicked it off talking with Stuart and Mike, Michael McKee, of course, about inflation concerns, and that includes food. So we've got a great voice to get into all of this.
2: Let's head to Stu Leonard's in Norwalk, Connecticut, to the president and CEO of Stu Leonard's. Stu Leonard Jr. joins us. Stu, happy summer. I just want to start off with the question, is it a happy summer at this point? What are sales telling you? What are customers telling you?
3: Well, first of all, hi, Carol and Tim. How you doing? First of all, the thing that would make me happier if you didn't talk about all the rain and everything that's supposed to happen this morning. You know, that doesn't help our sales. We want everybody to go out and barbecue and cook cheeseburgers out in their backyard. No, but I would say right now, sales are brisk. Customers are buying, but they're also complaining. Okay, they're complaining about the prices of food right now. And not only just food, but I think their overall expenses in their normal lives. Like, as an example, the other morning I got a phone call from our tomato farmer in Florida. He said, you know, I got some bad news. He said, you know, we had a big freeze down here. I had to replant my crop. Tomato prices are going to be up, and it's going to cost me $2,000 more to send a trailer truck from Florida up to the New York area to your stores. And then I come down here in the store and I'm talking to a customer that just said, hey, I just went and filled up my Suburban and that cost me $50 more and my energy costs and home insurance, everything. So I'm stuck in the middle a little bit. You know, on one hand, I got to negotiate with this farmer, which I did, and we're going to split the cost, but I can't raise prices. So, you know, our prices at Stu's compared to last Memorial Day are probably up about 3%. They'd only be up like 1% if it wasn't for meat, you know?
1: Mm-hmm.
3: And you asked me about some props earlier, but, you know, here's one of our great...
2: Tomahawk.
3: This is what, you know, if you can put this on the grill this weekend... You know, for Memorial Day, it's a crowd pleaser.
2: But Stu, yeah, it would be, but that's going to set you back. I mean, you're talking about a very expensive cut of meat there, and you mentioned cheeseburgers earlier. Mike McKee talking to us a little earlier, and he said, you know, at some places they're charging you just for walking by the meat department. That's how expensive it's gotten.
3: But you know, one thing people are doing is they're switching from their protein. Like, you know, that's obviously the most expensive thing you can buy is a big ribeye steak. Then he can also go down to just getting some plain hamburger. So we notice people switching a little bit. They're going to chicken. That's only in the $4 to $5 a pound range right now. They're going to pork. I've even been doing that. Instead of having a steak, get a nice pork chop. And it's like $10 a pound less.
2: How much is that tomahawk that you held up per pound?
3: Oh, gosh. I bet you this will be about $70.
2: Okay.
3: Get this, but... Hey, if you went to a restaurant and you ever ordered something like this, you'd be paying $150 or at least double or more for that thing. So
1: how many people can eat that chop?
4: Well, how much would I eat?
1: I know my husband be like, that's mine, but I'm just saying, two or three people could probably chop into that, right?
3: Oh yeah, for sure. You know, it really depends. I mean, who's a big meat eater? You know, your husband probably would love to devour. I got a son-in-law who loves meat all the time, and he could make a big dent in that thing. So, you know, but you know, right now you're seeing people really just trying to save money. But you know what? The thing with meat right now is we're at a 50-year low in herd price sizes in America. We just had some of our ranchers back from the Midwest, and they're really just saying there's just less cattle. And why is that? Because, you know, it costs them a lot of money to feed them. Mm-hmm. Because of the droughts and everything that happened in the Midwest, and there's not as much, you know, grass out in the fields for the cattle to eat. They got to import the corn and the soy and alfalfa for the cattle to eat. So,
1: Stu, that was a problem. I feel like last year too. Like we've been talking about the herd situation for a while. Is that, as you talk to the ranchers, any of that going to get better or easier or no?
3: It's getting better now, but it takes 2 years to really grow a little calf from like 300-400 pounds when they're. So it takes time, but you're seeing it build right now. It is growing. And that's why I'm optimistic about a couple things. One of them is I do think meat prices are going to be coming down in the future. You know, even our ranchers and everything agree with that. And the second thing, I really think fuel prices are going to come down once we get things straightened out in the Middle East, which can't be forever. I mean, it's got to be resolved at some point. So I think we're going to see some softening on these inflation numbers as far as food goes in the future. But you know what? Here's what's really interesting, Carol. I think you have to break up this inflation into supply and demand and actual cost. Like, from our standpoint, like, I'll give you an example. You can go buy this watermelon right here. By the way, watermelons are great right now. They're really sweet. So here's a watermelon. You can go buy that. It's about $6 or $7 at the store. Or you can do this. We can have somebody cut these up. The labor for me to have a nice lady or guy back there cutting these up, it's for us nearly $25 an hour right now without benefits.
2: And that's never going down.
3: That's never going down. And so there's a couple things that are not going to go down. Labor's not going to go down. That's inflationary right now. But I think the supply and demand of food, like, for instance, I always laughed when I would read about people saying about egg prices. Eggs had nothing to do with inflation.
1: Right.
3: That had no government policy or anything. That just had to do with the avian flu. So supply and demand is built in. And if you look, we just had some fires out in Simi Valley, as I mentioned, the cold snap down in Florida.
1: Right.
3: The droughts out. These affect food prices.
1: Well, we got to run. Always love checking in with you, Stu. Happy Memorial Day. We're going to keep our fingers crossed you don't get rain. Stu Leonard Jr., of course, president and CEO of Stu Leonard's. Enjoyed talking with him. We talked with his daughter, Blake, who runs
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1: All right, everybody, we're coming up on the last hour of trading. Carol Masser, Tim Stenebeck, live here at Bloomberg headquarters in New York City. Just taking a quick check in terms of the trade. We have seen stocks certainly moving higher on this last trading day of the week as we get ready for the long holiday weekend. Up about 0.6% on the S&P 500, up about 0.8% on the NASDAQ 100. Do want to mention, we just talked with Stu Leonard Jr., and we didn't have time to talk about it, but he certainly has a mission that they think about a lot at the company. It's a personal one, but it's really about water safety, always, especially when it pertains to kids.
2: Yeah, he lost his son back in 1989, and they established the Stu Leonard III Water Safety Foundation. That was after he drowned at just 21 months old, their son. And since then, they've the foundation has raised $6 million for water safety awareness, education initiatives, and it funds lifeguard trainings and then free and low-cost swim lessons for children in need each year.
1: So we just kind of wanted to call that out. I know I've been around a lot of kids growing up with pools and so on and so forth, or just at lakes and the ocean, and you just want to be super, super careful around the holiday season. All right, we did say we're getting ready to wrap up the trading day and the week overall. I'm Carol Masser, along with Tim Stenebeck. Let's also get to some stocks on the move this Friday. Alexandra Semenova is with us, Bloomberg News stocks reporter, and she joins us with a look at some of the names. Alex, good to have you here.
14: Hey, guys, good to be here. There's actually a lot going on the corporate side, even though we're heading into holiday weekend. The first company that I'm looking at is Uber. They are apparently looking to have a full takeover of Delivery Hero, which is a delivery service platform that is based in Germany. Apparently, they want to better compete with DoorDash overseas. They had actually announced earlier this week that they boosted their stake in the company and are apparently looking to boost it even more. They've been working with Morgan Stanley on this. This is a great scoop on the Bloomberg terminal. Just looking at the share price, Uber is actually down 2.3% today on the news. However, Delivery Hero, whose shares are listed in Frankfurt, is up about 50% this year. It has a value of around $11.8 billion. So will be really interesting to see how this plays out. Of course, this is a space that has been heating up, so many delivery platforms.
2: Yeah, you nailed it when you said so many delivery platforms. It's a really competitive space.
14: It really is.
2: It's tough to compete in the space. Plus, I don't know about you, Carol. At least, look, again, this is the New York City, you know, view. But the fees that are tacked on, the expense, at the end, like, you know, sometimes it ends up costing like 25-30%.
1: We've canceled an order like after we go through and we're like, this is crazy.
14: You get a sandwich, suddenly it's $30.
1: Yeah, exactly. Yeah. It's exactly, or two hamburgers or something.
14: And
1: we're
14: also,
1: like,
14: in a city like New York, you can just go outside and go to any restaurant and get something.
2: Just walk down the street.
14: Exactly.
2: Yeah.
1: That is so true. All right. So Uber is one name you're watching. IMAX, another one.
14: IMAX, better news for the movie theater. So it is actually exploring a sale. It approached some entertainment companies to explore the option of being bought. This is according to a scoop from the Wall Street Journal. Looking at the price right now, shares are up 15%. It is having its best day since March 2021, which is, of course, during meme stock mania. And apparently, movie theaters have been making a little bit of a comeback. Mm-hmm. I want to give a shout out to a couple of my friends, Banu and Lyra. We actually have a little club going where we go to the movie theaters every quarter now.
2: I love this.
14: Yeah.
1: Do you go to an IMAX?
14: We don't. We okay. do look to go to like a theater that is yeah. a little different. We went to one around Union Square that is a little bit more historic, and that was a great time.
1: It's kind of an experience then,
14: yeah,
1: right?
14: Yeah, exactly. Yeah. So, yeah, IMAX shares are doing well on this news, and also apparently it has to do with premium screens. Mm-hmm. So people are looking to have a cool experience when they go to the movies. Think reclining chairs.
2: Exactly. That's the challenge, I think, in sort of the post-COVID world, is yeah. that especially as more and more movies are coming out closer to like the windows shrinking, how long it's in theaters. Mm-hmm. You can, you know, like I was able to watch Marty Supreme recently, you know, mm-hmm. it took us 4 nights to watch it because we don't have that much time.
1: Yeah.
2: But it had just been in theaters, you know, just a few months ago.
1: Right.
2: But what do you have to provide something in the theater that you're not going to get in your living room. So yeah, like a huge exactly. screen, a reclining chair. Yeah.
14: Yeah. It's a pleasant experience. You can't just be sitting in a chair.
2: Yeah.
15: 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Context changes everything.
1: But I don't know. I agree with you. I want to be like in my jammies eating popcorn watching
2: it. Marty Supreme is good.
14: I heard it was really good. I haven't watched it yet.
1: Okay. Lenovo.
14: Yeah, that company doing very well on its earnings because of its AI business. Always good to hear yeah. that, you know, AI is being monetized for these companies. It reported that profit jumped 38%, while revenue grew by around 20% for the fiscal year ending in March. And this was because of AI-related revenue. So it accounted for 38% of the company's overall sales last quarter, growing at an 84% rate.
1: That is pretty
14: it's
1: strong
14: pretty
1: numbers.
14: Because all these companies are spending so much on artificial intelligence technology, and it's not really clear whether or not their efforts will be profitable. So good to see a company where it actually is.
2: And you're watching the ADRs of Lenovo?
14: Yes, that is U.S. listed shares.
2: Yeah, LNVGYUS is the ADR ticker.
14: No, 18% right now, also yeah. best since 2021.
1: Up 70% year to date, yeah. the ADRs. I didn't even think about them as really kind of an AI play, but it makes sense, right? Like all of these companies.
14: Basically, everything is an AI play these days.
1: You're AI. I'm
2: no.
1: AI.
2: How dare you?
1: You're AI.
2: How dare you?
1: All right, maybe not yet. Alex, thank you.
14: Thank you, guys.
1: Always. Alex Semenova. 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
18: This is a Bloomberg Money Minute. Consumer sentiment this month at an all-time low on worries about inflation going even higher, according to the University of Michigan report. But on Wall Street, that's not bothering investors too much. We're seeing sizable gains on rising hopes for a diplomatic end to the war in Iran. Following a recent landmark antitrust verdict against Live Nation, attorneys general for more than 30 states are now asking a federal judge to force Live Nation to split off or divest its Ticketmaster monopoly on the live music industry. Live Nation is looking to toss out that verdict. A lot of confidence at Nintendo, now telling suppliers it's boosting orders for its Switch 2 gaming console to about 20 million units. And Dunkin' today, rolling out those viral 48-ounce beverage buckets nationwide. If you snag one of the limited edition items, they'll fill it with iced coffee or refreshers for you. But no refills on the beverage in the massive container. You do get to keep the bucket, though. Denise Pellegrini, Bloomberg Radio.
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0: The rumors in the market, comments in the market are around the brand, which is 78-79% owned by Puig, Charlotte Tilbury, and that there is, you know, there's a put call option in place till 2031, with a view that perhaps more was expected in terms of valuation from the original owner. But really, we don't know that it is that, and there was a lot riding on this deal coming together, really, given that Estée Lauder was amid a big strategic overhaul under its CEO, Stéphane Delafevre. So, you know, there are a lot of things going on. Also, the added risks in the market, too, with what's happening in Iran, the knock-on impact onto travel retail, which has been with us since the middle of March. So many different things, really.
21: Where does Estée Lauder go from here on out, then? Because they're left to focus on reviving their company, and they've reported 3 years of annual sales drop.
0: They did. I think if I look at both companies, the reason for them coming together was because if I think about Estee Lauder and where the market's been in the last couple of years, Estee Lauder only has about 19% of its business in fragrance, whereas the majority of the business of Puig, although it's built in makeup and skincare, its history is in fragrances with Jean-Paul Gaultier, and then also Carolina Herrera, Paco Rabanne and others. So it was a combination of the two of those coming together. If there was some excitement, that was it.
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18: This is the Bloomberg Real Estate Report. I'm Denise Pellegrini. You might be surprised to hear how many people are thinking about moving. Redfin says nearly one in five house hunters are looking to relocate long distance, with Los Angeles one of the big places people are moving from, as people in L.A. eye Las Vegas instead, while some are eyeing a shorter move over to San Diego. Meantime, people are also leaving the Bay Area for Sacramento and Seattle. Other popular destinations people from across country are moving to: Portland, Maine and Portland, Oregon, also Milwaukee, Philadelphia and Phoenix, and Greensboro, North Carolina and Greenville, South Carolina. Florida is still a popular destination overall for people to move to as well. Some people are still moving to the Los Angeles metro, though. Redfin says for people moving out of Austin, Texas, Los Angeles is the top out-of-state destination. And that's the Bloomberg Real Estate Report. I'm Denise Pellegrini.
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1: We are 55 minutes away from the closing bell on this Friday, getting ready to wrap up the trading day, also the trading week, before a long holiday weekend. Yes, indeed, the Memorial Day weekend. Having said that, we're looking at most names, 345 names in the S&P 500, gaining for the Friday trade, but 156 to the downside. And if you look at the overall equity averages, off our best and worst levels, but we're up about 0.5% on the S&P 500. NASDAQ 100, Tim, up about 0.2 percentage point.
2: How about that bond market?
1: Yeah, how about it?
2: It's closed.
1: It's closed.
2: Those bond traders get to go home. Those equity traders are still here.
1: See ya.
2: Yeah, the yield on the 10-year declined 1 basis point to 4.56. The yield on the 2-year advanced 4 basis points to 4.12.
1: And we're on track track for the longest streak of weekly gains since 2023. So we have seen quite a bounce when it comes to the U.S. equity trade on expectations that we're closer to an end of the U.S. war in Iran, and that hopefully that brings down energy prices and concerns about higher inflation, really higher global inflation, to be fair. But we're not quite there yet. And that's actually where we're going to kick off in this 3 p.m.
2: Yeah, Adam Ferrer from the Bloomberg Economics, Geoeconomics team, he's going to be joining us in just a few minutes because, as you mentioned, the war's still front and center, Carol, mm-hmm. the economic outlook, of course, on the equity market trade. How it could end is the UAE, Saudi Arabia, and Qatar have urged President Trump to give negotiations a chance.
1: All right. Also coming up, sorry, everyone, CEOs are done pretending to be nice.
2: And Matt Boyle's got a great piece about just the change in the dynamic, the power mm-hmm. dynamic between labor and capital. I don't know if you could say that, but it's like, it really is. I mean, it is.
1: No, it's more like, warm and fuzzy.
2: No more kombucha, he writes, for the sort of mediocre performing folks out there.
1: Don't we have kombucha upstairs?
2: We don't have kombucha. I have not found
1: what
2: the kombucha. Somebody told me we have kombucha.
1: Upstairs.
2: We have matcha.
1: We have matcha, sorry. I mix all that stuff together. That's just how it goes.
2: I would like some kombucha, though. That sounds pretty good. Speaking of stuff that I like.
1: Oh my God. So we're going to have this guest on. Somebody presented some samples ahead of the guest coming on, and they've been on Tim's desk. I think it was several jars.
2: Yeah.
1: And there's nothing left.
2: Well, so I had to sample the product before we got him on the show, okay?
1: I noticed how you shared with the team.
2: Yeah, Brian, no, I didn't share. Goldberg is the founder, chief growth officer over at Mr. Bing Foods. They do Chili Crisp, which is all the rage right now. They've also got a new line of barbecue sauce.
1: You put it on everything, right?
2: Absolutely put on everything.
1: Shared nothing, nada, zip.
2: Sorry.
1: Just going to say, hey, we're also going to talk to the author, Jeffrey Kane. He wrote the book, Steve Jobs in Exile. So very interesting when Steve, Apple, then he was gone. He created Next. It's an interesting deep dive. So looking forward to that.
2: It's all coming up over the next 2 hours right here on Bloomberg Business Week Daily. First up, though, a check of the day's trade and top business stories. Here he is, Charlie Pellett.
3: Hi, thank you very much. Fed Chair Kevin Warsh, it is official. You heard the swearing in live on Bloomberg Radio. The Dow at a record right now, 50,654, up 0.7%. S&P 500 index at 7482. It'll have to get above 7,500 for a potential record there, up 0.5% right now. While NASDAQ is higher by 88, that is a gain of 0.3%. All of this with the VIX below 17, the 10-year at 4.55%, the 2-year 4.12%, and the 30-year at 5.06%. Spot gold 45.09 the ounce, down 0.7%. West Texas Intermediate crude up 0.3% right now. Oil has been bouncing around 96.67 a barrel. Brent global benchmark 103.68, up now by just about 1.1%. So stocks are looking at their eighth week of gains amid unrelenting enthusiasm for AI. Sarah Hunt is chief market strategist at Alpine Saxon Woods, and on Bloomberg Open Interest today, she was asked what is behind the excitement for the AI-related trade.
4: Well, I think that part of the reason you're seeing so much enthusiasm is because they're really making a lot of money right now. The question becomes, can they continue to make that amount of money, and when do we start to see that infrastructure shift to other parts of this entire ecosphere that is surrounding AI, and what that looks like going forward.
3: Stellantis, meanwhile, plans to reinvigorate its Chrysler brand with new low-cost models, all part of an effort to address affordability concerns and revitalize its U.S. business. Two of those vehicles will start from less than $30,000. Stellantis shares up 0.6%, Ford up 8.5% today, and GM up by 2%. Carol and Tim, happy Friday. That is a Bloomberg Business Flash.
1: Happy Friday, Charlie. Cool stuff.
2: Cool stuff. Hey, no good segue here, but it is the top story that's
1: not
2: just
1: so cool.
2: Driving the economic outlook. It's sort of driving geopolitics right now. It's the war in Iran, of course. So we begin this hour with an update there. And who really is pushing for an end to it?
1: Yeah, exactly. The United Arab Emirates, Saudi Arabia, and Qatar have urged President Trump to give negotiations a chance to end the Iran war, citing fears of retaliation from Tehran that could harm those Gulf economies.
2: And separately, Pakistan said its army chief, Field Marshal Asim Munir, who's the favored intermediary between Washington and Tehran, is headed to Tehran, signaling progress has been made in talks to end the war. For more, we are joined by Adam Ferrer, Bloomberg Economics Senior Geoeconomics Analyst for Asia Pacific. Adam, it's always good to check in with you. How would you describe progress being made to the end of this conflict right now, because at least the signals that, and look, we're, I want to be sensitive. We're Bloomberg, so we look at markets and we look at the way markets react to things as predictors of the future. It certainly seems like equity markets are looking past the conflict. Oil markets, not necessarily so much. What's your assessment?
5: So, I mean, certainly no question that markets are seeing this as a positive sign, right? I mean, and we've seen that very clearly in oil coming down and equities continuing to rise, although I do think, as we just heard, that the AI boom is responsible for a lot of that here. But we have to keep in mind that to some extent, you know, we're missing all the key details at this point, right? And you'd be forgiven for not feeling like it's a little bit of Groundhog's Day here, right? Week after week, we've heard that we're getting very close, that folks have arrived in Tehran for further negotiations, that some of the key issues are being resolved, and then we haven't seen that progress, and we've seen a return to threats, and in some cases, actual attacks, as we saw over the weekend with some drones that hit near one of the UAE's nuclear power plants. Now, the shift that we saw in the last couple days with the United Arab Emirates actually calling for the United States to give diplomacy a chance, I think reflects more a growing assumption in the UAE that an uptick in violence would simply not change the situation considerably and put the UAE in a better position, and that, you know, a quick return of strikes that the United States is thinking about would, you know, only lead to further damage of the UAE, which was the target of the majority of Iranian strikes during the war. So, you know, yes, it's good news to hear that Pakistan Army Chief is on the move and in Tehran trying to negotiate, but I would point out that he was there just about a month ago as well, and that did not lead to substantive deliverables. So we're still really waiting to see where we land.
1: So this idea that, you know, the UAE, Saudi Arabia, Qatar, Adam, you know, asking the president, President Trump, to give negotiations a chance to end this war. So maybe that's just an idea of just giving it time. But at the same time, there's the flip side of what Iran wants, right? And understanding what its power is in keeping the strait closed and just reminding everybody, you know, they've basically got the global economy in their hand in a big way. So I'm just wondering at this point, I keep wondering about the side, the Iranian side, what they really want in order to bring an end to this.
5: So I think it is very important to consider how they're looking at the problem. And the reality right now is that what we're seeing is that their position is not becoming more flexible. It appears, at least publicly, their position is becoming harder. And we saw that with the Supreme Leader coming out and actually saying that, from his perspective, Iran should not and will not send its enriched uranium out of the country, which was something the United States had seen as an essential part of this deal, and that Israel has been, you know, has said it was assured would be part of any deal. So that, again, that's just yet another question of how kind of a lasting agreement can be reached. And then on your broader question of what they see as their biggest leverage is the Strait of Hormuz. And they are likely to not want to give that up without real assurances and broader gives from the United States. Iran keeps talking about actual sanctions relief just to open the Strait of Hormuz, not simply the removal of the U.S. blockade. So we're left with lots of questions. But all that said, it does certainly seem like President Trump wants to find an off-ramp here, and that they're looking for a way to get oil flowing to address the growing crisis of supply around the world and prices in the United States.
2: It does seem like there is this challenge, though, if the Iran issue, if the nuclear issue is pushed aside, or the can is kicked down the road at some point, because after all, Adam, that was the whole reason. And the president even repeated this today when talking about Kevin Warsh at that swearing-in ceremony, talking about that Iran cannot get a nuclear weapon. I think that was today, or it could have been yesterday too, so forgive me. I've been listening to a lot of comments from the president. I'm just asking politically how he's able to do that if he wants to see the Strait of Hormuz open, but Iran is not willing to budge when it comes to the nuclear issue.
5: It's a really important question, right? There is increasing this narrative that the conversation and negotiations are being divided between a short-term 30-day kind of truce on the strait that would allow ships to start flowing again while the Iran and the United States get down to brass tacks on the nuclear program. But it really, you know, it raises whether that will actually be effective and whether the United States can politically accept giving up its leverage on Tehran by allowing the flow of Iranian oil out of the country again, and actually get Iran to agree to some of the more strenuous asks that the United States is putting on the table in terms of restricting its nuclear program. I mean, there's just simply no doubt that Tehran feels that they have the leverage here and have a lot of things that they can hold over the world economy. And so even on their side, without bigger gives up front, it's unclear why they would allow the strait to open in a manner that, you know, would return into a pre-war status quo. I think the reality is, as we've heard, that they're looking at a tolling scheme and broader control for the long term.
1: I know your expertise is the Asia Pacific, Adam, but I'm just curious, and you can tell me, nope, take a pass, but we did have a story certainly trending high on the Bloomberg about NATO welcoming President Trump sending some troops, announcement at least to send additional troops to Poland, which just makes me think about that other war that is still going on between Russia and Ukraine. And it seems like there's a narrative of maybe Russia's getting tired or maybe not doing as well, but I'm just wondering, that to me is a very strong endorsement of NATO by the United States. But is there, I don't know if that's coming up on your plate at all.
5: No, I mean, we're all trying to parse through what has been an incredibly confusing set of you know, statements and actions from the U.S. on NATO, and particularly about troop movements, right? Mm-hmm. The last several weeks started with the U.S. decision to remove 5,000 troops from Germany in response to what President Trump thought were unacceptable comments about the war in Iran from the German chancellor, and then followed by a completely surprise decision from the Pentagon to not deploy 4,000 troops as part of a rotation to Poland. And then all of that, you know, whipsawing back with this decision to deploy now 5,000 troops to Poland, which is more than was originally anticipated, but now linked to the great relationship with Poland and not NATO or the specific threat. Mm. So while I agree with you that I think it could be seen as supportive of NATO, there's just real questions as to what's driving this and whether, you know, he could turn in a different direction at any time.
1: Yeah, keeps us all on our toes, that's for sure. But you certainly set us straight. Adam Farrer, thank you so much. Have a good weekend. Bloomberg Economics, Senior Geoeconomics Analyst for Asia Pacific.
2: Coming up next, we are talking retail and the consumer with David Bellinger over at Mizuho.
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3: 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We do check markets all day long here at Bloomberg. We've got the Dow Jones Industrial Average at a record right now. S&P, NASDAQ pushing higher as well. Russell 2000 Index, small cap shares advancing now by 0.9%. 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Right now, we do have the Dow Jones Industrial Average advancing 367 points, up 0.7%. Our close there will be a record. S&P at 7478, up 33, up by about 0.4%. NASDAQ up by 0.2%. The VIX below 17 with a 10-year 4.55%, the 2-year 4.12%, and the 30-year at 5.06%. Gold is down $35 the ounce to $45.07, down by about 0.8%. And West Texas Intermediate crude right now higher, has been bouncing around for much of the day, up 0.3%, 96.65 on WTI. So again, recapping here, the Dow, the S&P, NASDAQ, they're all advancing. S&P 500 index right now up 32, up by 0.4%. Carolyn, Tim, that is a Bloomberg Business Flash.
2: Hey, thanks for that update, Charlie. Do appreciate it. Well, it is time for a retail and consumer check because, as our Bloomberg News team writes, summer is shaping up to be bleak for the U.S. consumer. Americans have been struggling for months with high gas prices, persistent inflation. Consumer sentiment, too, Carol, has hit a record low.
1: It's kind of depressing. The boost, though, got a little bit of a relief or a little bit of a kick to the upside thanks to those tax refunds. But the boost is really fading. We talked about this, I feel like, at the top of our 2 p.m. hour. Now, retailers, including Walmart and Lowe's, are warning that fuel costs driven by the Iran war may begin to show up in prices of product on their shelves. We talked with Stu Leonard's, and he talked specifically about the cost of getting with one of his supplier of tomatoes, getting it to him about $2,000 more because of those higher energy prices, fuel costs.
2: It's a real thing, and it's happening across the retail industry. Watching it closely is David Bellinger, senior equity analyst at Mizuho. He covers retailers such as Target, Home Depot, Lowe's, Walmart, Costco, among others. He joins us here in the Bloomberg Interactive Brokers studio. Welcome back. How are you?
18: Great. Thanks for having me on.
2: Yeah, thanks for joining us. Well, I mentioned Walmart and Lowe's commentary, but Target worried investors after striking a more cautious tone about the coming months. Home Depot's business has been hit by elevated interest rates. Americans are taking on smaller projects instead of those extensive remodels. Not everybody, but some people are doing extensive remodels. How would you describe the consumer right now? And look, I know the consumer is not monolithic, so, you know, feel free to break down different sectors.
18: Yeah, perfect. I'm the one guy doing the remodel.
2: Exactly.
18: Out there.
2: Yeah, no, that's why I'm saying that.
18: Basically, the consumer has been very stretched lately. We went into this week pretty cautious with Walmart, with Target, and that was the big consternation around consumer spending from investors, because you've had pretty strong Q1 results across the board. Target with the same store sales growth, 5.6%, one of their best in years. Walmart was plus 4%. Home Depot and Lowe's slightly positive, hanging on, sort of chugging away. But in Q1, you had this big tax refund flow, and that those were up 18% year over year. This is $320 billion, a big cushion that went against the higher gas prices. But now that's all fizzled out, and investors are looking at what does Q2 look like? What does the balance of the year look like? So it seems as if there's been a bit of a slowdown. And talking to all these companies this week, it seems like the start to Q2 has just been fine. Not all that great, just fine. But everyone seems a bit cautious on what does the back half look like. You'll get Walmart had these big fuel costs that hit them in moving freight inbound in the country. Eventually, that'll bleed to the consumer. Like Walmart's trying to hold on as long as possible to not push those through.
2: Meaning they're absorbing it and it's hitting their margins.
18: Yeah, in Q1 specifically.
2: Well, why are they so hesitant to pass to increase prices right now?
18: Well, that's in Walmart's DNA, is to basically hold back prices.
2: EDLP, right? Everyday low prices.
18: Yeah, EDLC, everyday low costs, drives everyday low prices.
2: Okay.
18: So that's basically the flywheel that they have. So in Q1, they absorbed all these costs, didn't raise prices at all. Q2, you should see a little more. But other retailers, they don't have that same philosophy, or at least not to that extreme. So you could see these price increases, you know, start in the next few months or even a little today. One item, like motor oil, Valvoline, you know, AutoZone, these guys who sell a lot of these, there's some shortages of showing up in that category. Oh, wow. Today. And, you know, prices could be up 25-30%. So we're starting to see some movement already.
2: That's Hormuz related?
18: Yes.
2: Exactly. Okay. And that's the type of product, mm-hmm, where, like, you know, it's not like gas where you have to go and get gas. Like, right, you can put off changing your oil a little bit.
18: Yeah,
2: a little.
18: You can defer it a bit.
2: Yeah.
18: But a lot of those categories still seem pretty non-discretionary, okay, in nature.
2: Mm-hmm.
18: But what does this mean for those discretionary items as you get into Q3 and Q4? And I think that's why a lot of companies have been tucking in beats into the guide as opposed to a, you know, full-fledged, explicit raise of the back half of the year in guidance. So it came off as a bit of a, you know, cautious stance from consumer companies across the board, really.
1: So we often look at Walmart, David, as you know, as this great economic barometer. And it used to be for, I would say, a broader economic spectrum or the lower end. But we know that that's not necessarily true. We see increasingly even a wealthier customer, right, tapping either into a Costco or your big box or your Walmart. What does what we got from Walmart tell you about the U.S. economy in your view?
18: Yeah, there's a notion that when Walmart does really well, the U.S. economy isn't doing that well. So I think we're seeing more of that. The lower-end consumer,
1: mm-hmm,
18: it seems like they're a little more volatile and like vibrating around these days, whereas Walmart has the offset of this mid- and upper-income consumer coming in and offsetting that low-end sort of volatility. And yeah, it's very interesting. Walmart gave a great stat on their calls that the number of consumers who are filling up their gas, the average gallonage is below 10 gallons. And that's a sign of stress. And that hasn't happened.
2: So they're not filling up.
18: Exactly.
2: They're just putting enough in.
18: They're saying, hey, give me $20 of the regular. And they haven't seen that since 2022 when we had those gas prices.
1: It reminds me of like when you're, if you're lucky enough in high school, you have like your older sister's or brother's car and you're all filling it up and it's just like you fill up what you just need to kind of get somewhere. But, you know, in this environment, it tells you much more. Super, super telling.
2: You want to talk Target a little bit?
1: Yeah, let's talk Target because, sure, I feel like that's certainly a different type of retailer. And they've had their own struggles as a brand.
18: Yeah, they had a great quarter. And a function of that is these deeply negative comparisons from last year. You had some of that boycott, yeah, activity. It was on the weakest comparison last year of almost down 4% same store sales. So we had a nice uplift. It doesn't seem like that level will be sustainable for the rest of the year. It'll still be good. But Target is throwing a lot out there, a lot of merchandising changes. It's almost like everything, everywhere, all at once, right? So it's a lot ahead of them, a lot on their plate. But this quarter was good. They've got some momentum. Did talk about a potential for deceleration through the year. And one item, just a one-off, last year in June, you had the Nintendo Switch console launch.
1: Mm-hmm.
18: That was a big deal for Target. It was basically a full percentage point of same-store sales, or maybe, wow, a little more. So you're going to have to lap that.
2: Meaning the comps are going to be tough.
18: Yes, yeah. They get increasingly difficult through the year, and specifically, yeah, in Q2 has that Switch issue.
2: Wow. So, I mean, there's no single product that could, at this point, like a Taylor Swift album or something that will bring, yeah, people in.
1: Hey,
18: not yet.
2: That happened.
1: I know.
2: Didn't that happen?
1: I know.
2: Was that Target?
1: I know.
18: Target has some exclusive stuff.
2: Yeah.
1: The identity of Target, though, I just think about when they used to do, I know I bring this up every time, but the collaborations with big name designers, and, yeah, they'd have people literally lining up at the store to come in. And I do feel like someone who spent a lot of time in Target when my daughter was younger, like, It's a great story. They've
2: but
1: great
2: was that
1: stuff.
2: Brian Cornell's Target, or is that?
1: It's a while ago.
2: Yeah.
1: Like, I feel like they are, I'm not quite sure what they are anymore.
18: Yeah, they're trying to get that identity back.
1: Yeah.
18: They had a few of these collaborations earlier this year and they were good.
1: So yeah.
18: Roller Rabbit is an apparel brand. Did another one with a power brand called Park. And then for Pokemon 30th anniversary, that was a real hit.
1: Yeah.
18: And honestly, there are a few good categories, good viral items. The squishy toys, the squishy dumplings are helping Target. And then one that I love, I'm a big baseball card guy, is trading cards,
1: yeah.
18: Pokemon cards. That's $1 billion plus a year for Target. That's 1% of sales. And last year that grew 70%. That's a big uplift and real traffic driver for the business.
2: We don't have time to go through every company that you cover, so I want to do like a little bit of a lightning round. I want to exclude a couple. So we're not going to include Chewy or Wayfair in this, but given Target, Home Depot, Lowe's, Walmart, and Costco, which one's the best at e-commerce right now?
18: Definitely Walmart.
2: Yeah.
18: I mean, Walmart has become a true Amazon competitor. Definitely Walmart.
2: So the investments that they've made have really brought them up to the level of like next day delivery. I've shared some anecdotes about like ordering stuff from Walmart where it's just like, this one, forgive me because I've said this before in the past, but it's like, I needed this one windshield wiper. I needed it to come quickly. Okay. So I ordered it on the Walmart Plus or whatever. And the box that it came in was literally like the size of a box that you could order like 60 pounds of dog food, you know?
18: Yeah.
2: And I was just like, okay, Walmart definitely lost money on this delivery and they don't have like, and Amazon would never have sent in that packaging. It just doesn't seem like it has the same sort of DNA, at least with, and again, this is could be anecdotal because it's New York City and New York City's weird with this stuff.
18: Yes, but, exactly.
2: I don't know.
18: Yeah, that's an interesting example. They've got some of these incredible technologies that will shape the box around your product. So I've seen some of these, they're really interesting. But what Walmart has made a ton of progress on is getting that speed of delivery. Mm-hmm. They had a stat yesterday that I believe they could do 30-minute or faster delivery to 60% of the U.S. today.
2: It's almost like that stat that they used to share in the case studies of Walmart, which is like X number of homes live within these X distances of Walmart stores. And it would show this map that was like, this is how close Americans are to Walmart, no matter where you live.
18: And the store base is a massive, massive asset. It's really hard to replicate. And a lot of the delivery is fulfilled by the store.
2: So those stores become distribution centers.
18: Exactly.
2: Okay.
1: Yeah. I mean, that is really the model. I think about, without giving too much away of a shoot I just did, but this idea of you build these logistical centers, these suppliers, and then you put your retail right there. And so delivery costs and so on and so forth go down. What?
2: I want to do Costco and e-commerce. How's Costco doing when it comes to delivery?
18: Surprisingly well. So their e-commerce business is up usually 20% every month. They bought a company back around 2020 called Innovel that does really good big bulky appliance delivery, big items like that. So Costco's gotten on the map in terms of e-commerce. That traffic to their warehouse, though, that is just their silver bullet. That's been so strong. So they don't have to do e-commerce. They partner with Instacart and do a lot that way, but we like Costco a lot. This has been our top pick all year.
1: 30 seconds left here. Of all the retail that we heard from, what's one you think we have to kind of just keep an eye on for better or for worse? And forgive me, just about 40 seconds.
18: No, for sure. At these levels, Chewy is a name. I know you skipped over that one, but Chewy is a name that we think is just too cheap. This is a business that grows high single digits.
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17: It's 3:40 on Wall Street. We do check markets all day long here at Bloomberg, and we begin with a developing story, a human smuggling case against Kilmar Abrego Garcia, whose mistaken deportation helped galvanize opposition to President Trump's immigration policies, has been thrown out. We'll have more details as they become available. The Dow, the S&P, NASDAQ all advancing. We've got the Dow on track for a record close. Now let's head over to the First Word breaking news desk for today's afternoon call. Here he is, Bill Maloney.
18: And good afternoon, Charlie. That's right. U.S. stocks are in the green, but off their best levels. The Dow's still up 345 points. S&Ps are higher by 0.4%. The NASDAQ is up by 0.2%. The U.S. 10-year yield is at 4.56. Gold is in the red. Oil is little changed. And Bitcoin is trading lower by 1.7%. Among the main 11 S&P sectors, leaders were healthcare and the industrials. Only telecom and consumer staples were in the red. And leaders to the upside in the Dow, Merck and Salesforce, while NVIDIA and Walmart led to the downside. After earnings, BJ's wholesale fell 9%. And in deal news, Uber is set to study options for a full takeover of Delivery Hero. Wrapping things up, the Micron CEO sees the memory chip shortage lasting beyond 2026. Live from the First Air Breaking News Desk, I'm Bill Maloney. Charlie?
17: Okay, we thank you very much, Bill Maloney. Have a great long weekend. And to hear live breaking news over your Bloomberg, type Squawk, S-Q-U-A, on your Bloomberg terminal. I'm Charlie Pelleton. That is a Bloomberg Business Flash.
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29: 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Carol Masser, Tim Stenovic, live at our Bloomberg Interactive Broker Studio at Bloomberg Headquarters.

0: 95 northbound approaching 1000 Oaks Drive. It looks like road construction is going to block off the left lane. Expect a 3 to 5 minute delay with a little bit of stop and go traffic backed up all the way to Loop 410. That's San Antonio traffic. I'm William Shotwell.
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22: 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I'm Wan Ha. Today on the show, SoftBank CEO Masayoshi Son's $60 billion bet on Sam Altman and OpenAI. There's been no shortage of drama lately surrounding OpenAI and its CEO, Sam Altman.
23: Jury ruling against Elon Musk in his trial against OpenAI.

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8: Taking a look at I-35 northbound approaching Thousand Oaks. It looks like there's going to be a 2 to 3 minute delay for some road construction blocking off the left lane. Expect a lot of stop-go traffic to be backed up easily all the way to Loop 410. That's San Antonio traffic. I'm William Shotwell.
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22: 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And most people would step up for a neighbor.

0: tariffs they should achieve. BYD was actually on the lower end of the spectrum than some of those. I think what the Chinese government have done, and what some people look as maybe I would be jealous of it, is that they aligned everything they were doing. They had an automotive plan. They got involved with the metals.
1: Car wreck, what happened? Principal office, San Antonio.
2: In phony TV ads, Mays Middleton says he's mega, but he's got no experience in a courtroom. Just a family trust fund and a new red hat. Mays isn't mega. 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Middleton admitted his bill, quotes, empowers mosques to use their land for housing development, paving the way for Sharia cities in Texas. To Islamic radicals, Mays is Mecca, not MAGA. The real Trump conservative?
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9: I-10 eastbound approaching Lenny Road and FM 465. It looks like there is going to be an accident blocking off the right lane. Expect an 18 to 20 minute delay to be backed up all the way to Santa Clara Road. That's San Antonio traffic. I'm William Shotwell.
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13: This is a story about being fit for purpose. As the IMF met in Washington, its mission of providing global financial stability has never been more important. But one of the fund's key participants expressed doubts about whether it's up to it, whether it is still fit for its very important purpose.
14: I think we need to step back and look at the IMF and World Bank, their core missions. We cannot have these kind of elite beliefs get in the way.
15: An awesome force of 1,000 planes and gliders thrusts deep into France to drop...
13: That core mission for the IMF and the World Bank was crafted back in 1944 in the White Mountains of Bretton Woods, New Hampshire. Less than a month after Allied troops helped turn the tide in World War II by storming the beaches of Normandy. 80 years later, the world is a very different place, and the wars that multilateral organizations like the IMF are contending with are now in places like Iran and Ukraine.
16: Even if the war ends tomorrow, it would take quite some time for the recovery to kick in.
17: War is, in any circumstances, the worst outcome.
18: There are reasons to really worry about the upside inflation risks from the war in Iran.
19: The IMF and the World Bank, I mean, these were institutions that were created even before the end of the Second World War with the basic idea that if countries can work together and cooperate on the economic and the financial front, and we can have stability in the world, then we would have less wars. Clearly, that is being tested at this current moment.
13: Until she joined the Harvard economics faculty last year, Geeta Gopinath helped countries work together as the first deputy managing director of the IMF.
19: So in this current environment that we have right now with the conflict in Iran, the countries that have programs with the IMF, many of them are importers of energy, and they're getting hit by these increase in prices.
20: Many countries are in trouble right now because of the price spikes from the war.
13: Kevin Gallagher is the director of the Global Development Policy Center at Boston University.
21: We don't know where this...
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1: Welcome to Bloomberg Television and Radio's coverage of SpaceX's 12th test flight of Starship. I'm Ed Ludlow, and joining me is Bloomberg space correspondent Sana Pashankar. This is a completely new version of Starship, V3. New architecture, re-engineered from top to tail. And this test, it really matters in the context that it is central to the future plans of this company, its business plans, and its mission statement for humanity. We're about 90 seconds away from liftoff of what is a 1-hour and 5-minute mission for Starship to go around the world. And for SpaceX, success in this mission is the data that it hopes to gather. The spacecraft, Starship, the top bit that you're looking at in that stack, will splash down in the Gulf, all being well. And the bottom half, Super Heavy booster, the plan is for it to splash down, in reverse, the booster splash in the Gulf, spacecraft to splash down in the Indian Ocean. Now, pending any holds, because a hold at T-minus 40 seconds is baked in, and we tried to do this 24 hours ago, there was an issue, so we'll wait for that. But as it stands, it looks like from Boca Chica, Texas, on a brand new pad, Pad 2, that SpaceX will attempt the 12th test flight of what is a brand new Starship. I'm looking at the clock and I see a hold for now at T-minus 40 seconds. Again, that's normal. SpaceX bakes that in to allow automated systems to catch up with one another. Yesterday, the issue was not the Starship spacecraft, nor the Super Heavy booster, nor the stack itself. It was the pin that holds the arm connecting the tower. I see the clock has now resumed, T-minus 30 seconds, and I'm waiting for that clock to refresh. The team will advise us when it comes back on what's going on. We're at T-minus 22, T-minus 21. So with that, what we're going to do is hand it over to the SpaceX and listen in to the final moments of countdown.
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8: Looking at the lower level of I-35 southbound approaching Laredo Street, it looks like an accident has been reported in downtown. Expect to break tap 2 to be back to Alamo. Some slow and go traffic trouble right now on Loop 1604 westbound between Belverde and Hardy Oak. Still going to have a 4 to 5 minute delay. That's San Antonio traffic. I'm William Shotwell.
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23: 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Join senior leaders for a focused look at supply, policy,